It's in E flat major, like several of them. Only one of Mozart's horn concertos actually wasn't in E flat major. This is Jacob Slagter playing the horn with Lev Markitz and the new Sinfonietta of Amsterdam.

Lev Marquitz with the new Sinfonietta of Amsterdam and horn soloist Jacob Slagter. The Horn Concerto No. 4 in E-flat major, K495, by Wolfgang Amadeus Mozart. This is 90.7 FM. I'm Simon Luke Brown. Sometimes it's a movement that makes a work famous. And, well, all of Frederick Chopin's music is certainly famous and deservedly so. The slow movement of his Piano Sonata No. 2 in B-flat minor does stand out. It's what gives it the name The Funeral March Sonata. Sylvia Kapova plays.

That was Silvia Kapova playing the piano, the Sonata No. 2 in B-flat minor, Opus 35 by Frédéric Chopin. I'm Simon Luke Brown at Your Classical Connection. Last on this hour, we've got a concerto by Antonio Vivaldi for violin in C major. What could be more common than a violin concerto by Antonio Vivaldi? And C major, I guess he chose other keys more often than that. But this one is rather lengthy for a Vivaldi concerto. He actually had a lot to say in this one. It lasts about 17 minutes. And we'll hear Andrew Manzi with the violin and the English concert.

I'm Simon Luke Brown, and this is WAUS, Berrien Springs, South Bend. You can find us on the web at waus.org.

Scandinavia's largest classical music festival. These are excerpts from Peer Gynt, music by Edvard Grieg, played by the Royal Camerata of Denmark, led by violist Loan Casal.

The Royal Camerata of Denmark, led by Loan Cazal, with excerpts from Peer Gynt by Edvard Grieg that was recorded this past June at Saltum Church for the Vendsyssel Festival. The Danish String Quartet has been making music together for about 25 years, and when they get together to rehearse, they sometimes take a break from Beethoven or Mendelssohn or Shostakovich and play traditional Scandinavian tunes. So they started making their own arrangements of these tunes and started including them in their concerts and on their recordings. Here they are playing their arrangement of the oldest known secular song in the Nordic countries. Someone wrote the original around the year 1300, not in notes, but in runes.

The Danish String Quartet performing their arrangement of a very, very old traditional Danish tune. It showed up around the year 1300 or so. Drømte mig en drøm i nat. I dreamed a dream last night.

Anna Klein wrote this double concerto for two violins and string orchestra with two specific violinists in mind, Jennifer Coe and her mentor at the Curtis Institute, Jamie Laredo. Klein has described this music as a meditation on musical lineage, the transfer of musical knowledge and inspiration from one generation to the next. This time, a different pair of violinists shared their knowledge and inspiration, Colin Jacobson and Pekka Kuusisto, joining The Nights for Prince of Clouds by Anna Klein.

Prince of Clouds by Anna Klein. Those were violinists Colin Jacobson and Pekka Kuusisto with The Nights. Time to head to Italy for a barcarolle, which means we're going to Venice, where the gentle rowing songs sung by Venetian gondoliers inspired the barcarolle. Lots of composers wrote them in the 19th century. 20th century composer Giancarlo Menotti wrote this barcarolle, some of the music for a ballet called Sebastian, and the gondoliers sound like they might be running late because they're rowing at a pretty good clip here.

Olivia Belli wrote that music for the organist we just heard perform it, Anna Lapwood. That was Limina Luminis, Threshold of Light.

She didn't come from a musical family. But young Amelia Meyer changed that. She started piano lessons at age 7, and she liked to change her assignments, altering the music she was given to practice, improvising so thoroughly and so often that her teacher got testy. One day he said, "Look, if you're going to keep doing that, you might as well just make up your own songs." If that was a bluff, Amelia called it. She did start writing her own songs, and sonatas, and trios, and quartets, and overtures, and symphonies. I'm Aaron Kane. The First Symphony, by Amelia Meyer, is coming up in about 15 minutes. Here's a slight alteration of some of Beethoven's music, something he originally wrote for two violins and a cello, fleshed out just a bit here by the L'Orfeo Baroque Orchestra.

Two minuets by Beethoven there, performed by the L'Orfeo Baroque Orchestra, conducted by Miki Geig. I'm Aaron Kane. It's great to be with you. Some pieces of music just take you there. They take you to a place, instantly, very effectively. In the case of this music, the there is a little villa in a little French village where Frederick Delius was living when he wrote this. But I think you will find it works for any river you can think of and any pleasant, warm summer night you've ever experienced. Here is Summer Night on the River by Frederick Delius, played by the London Philharmonic Orchestra.

Summer Night on the River by Frederick Delius. That was the London Philharmonic Orchestra there, conducted by Vernon Handley. Up next, a symphony by a woman who's sometimes called the female Beethoven. I'd like to lobby for Beethoven being called the male Emilia Meyer. Stay tuned.

It seems that everything and everybody has just got to have a nickname. Emilia Meyer is sometimes nicknamed the female Beethoven. She studied for a little while with Karl Loewe, whose nickname was the Schubert of North Germany. Loewe did say something to Emilia Meyer that I think is important to remember. "Such a God-given talent has not been bestowed upon any other person I know. Not any other woman, any other person." Here is the Symphony No. 1 by Emilia Meyer.

The Symphony No. 1 in C minor by Emilia Meyer, played there by the North German Radio Philharmonic, conducted by Leo McFall.

I'm Aaron Kane. It's great to be listening along with you. When Claude Debussy was named to the board of directors of the Paris Conservatory, one of his first duties was to compose two pieces of music for exams, for tests. These were for the conservatory's clarinet students. The Première Rhapsody for clarinet was what Debussy came up with. He originally wrote it for a clarinet and piano, but he published a version for clarinet and orchestra 1 year later. It's almost like he passed his own test. Here's clarinetist Sabina Meyer with the Berlin Philharmonic.

Clarinetist Sabina Meyer with the Berlin Philharmonic, conducted by Claudio Abbado. That was the Premiere Rhapsody by Claude Debussy.

He'd wanted to join the Air Force, which had just been invented. This was not long after airplanes had been invented, the First World War. But Maurice Ravel was deemed too old and too light to be a pilot, and he had a heart condition. But he still served. Ravel drove and fixed trucks during the war. He was mainly an ambulance driver. Hard to picture the composer of this music driving that truck again and again through the best and worst that humanity has to offer. Ravel wrote this music in memory of friends he lost during the war, a tribute to how they lived. You'll hear it this hour. Sometimes, when it gets to be a certain time of night, you just want to hear a nocturne. Many composers wrote them. Chopin gave us about 20 or so to choose from. Here is a nocturne in F minor by Chopin, played by Maurizio Pollini.

A Nocturne in F Minor by Frédéric Chopin, played there by Maurizio Pollini. I'm Aaron Kane. Thanks for listening along with me to music of Gustav Mahler next. This is the Andante from his Tragic Symphony No. 6. Yoel Levy conducts the Atlanta Symphony Orchestra.

into that one symphonic movement, it almost seems that the word tragic, which was Gustav Mahler's nickname for the symphony, doesn't really cover it. That was the Andante movement from his Symphony No. 6, played there by the Atlanta Symphony Orchestra, conducted by Yoel Levy. Maurice Ravel remembers Fallen Friends in a minute.

Maurice Ravel served in the First World War. He was an ambulance driver, mainly. After it was over, he wrote a musical tribute to some of his friends who gave their lives in the war. He called it Le Tombeau de Couperin. So it was also Ravel's tribute to a musical legacy, handed down over the generations since the 1700s. But this music is no dirge. It's mostly quite happy. It's a celebration of who his friends had been. Le Tombeau de Couperin by Maurice Ravel, played here by the Sinfonia of London.

Le Tombeau de Couperin by Maurice Ravel. John Wilson conducted the Sinfonia of London. Pianist and composer Emil Naumov was born in Bulgaria. When he was 8 years old, he came to Paris. He was a very talented young pianist and composer even then, and he studied with Nadia Boulanger. He was one of her last students, and if you go onto YouTube and type in Emil Naumov and Nadia Boulanger, there's a little video clip from a documentary. This 8-year-old cherubic-looking boy, she's at the piano while he plays. It's a pretty amazing little piece of film. And this is a pretty amazing little piece for cello and piano by Nadia Boulanger, with Emil Naumov playing the piano, with cellist Roland Pidoux.

Piece for Cello and Piano by Nadia Boulanger, played there by one of her last students, Emil Naumov. He was playing piano with cellist Roland Pidoux.

Finally, this hour, music to conjure up the landscape of the far, far north. This is by Finnish composer Outi Tarkiainen, and it's called Midnight Sun Variations.

music from Lapland in the far north of Sweden, where I'm pretty sure the sun is up right now. That was called Midnight Sun Variations by Finnish composer Outi Tarkiainen, played there by the Finnish Radio Symphony Orchestra, conducted by Nicholas Collin.

pathétique. It no longer means what it used to mean. Today, the word in English would be, yes, pathetic. A word you might use to describe someone or something that is miserable, inadequate, disappointing. But when Tchaikovsky used that word for the name of this symphony, it meant something else. Sad, sure, but also stirring, moving. Something that can reach through your feelings rather than your rational thoughts. I'm Aaron Kane. Get your pathos ready for the Symphony No. 6 by Tchaikovsky in just a few minutes. With that symphony by Tchaikovsky only a few minutes away, let's hear something by another Russian composer, Pavel Chesnikov. This is a setting of the Cherubic Hymn, sung by members of Conspirare,

Tchaikovsky wrote a setting of that for his Liturgy of St. John Chrysostom. That was Pavel Chesnikov's setting, the cherubic hymn sung by members of Conspirare, led by Craig Hella Johnson. This symphony by Tchaikovsky has given rise to a lot of controversy, many mysteries, and legends. Only 9 days after Tchaikovsky conducted the premiere of this symphony, he died of what appears to have been cholera. He was only 53 years old. Here is the Symphony No. 6, the Pathétique, by Tchaikovsky.

I definitely find it my very best, and in particular, the most sincere of all my compositions. That is what Tchaikovsky said about that music, his Sixth Symphony, the Pathétique. Daniel Barenboim conducted the orchestra he founded in 1999, the West Eastern Divan Orchestra.

There's a Canadian musicologist named Alan Walker who specializes in the music of Franz Liszt, and he says that the music of Liszt's later years falls into three categories: music of retrospection, music of despair, music of death. This is something Alan Walker put in the retrospections category: the Forgotten Waltz, number 1, by Franz Liszt.

A pianist we'll not soon forget, playing a waltz that we certainly haven't forgotten yet either. The Forgotten Waltz No. 1 by Franz Liszt, played there by Andre Watts.

Claude Debussy hated the term Impressionism, at least when people used it to describe his music. But despite his loathing, his images for orchestra, which are tributes to his three favorite countries, England, Spain, and France, is considered to be the peak of his Impressionism.

I'm Bonnie North. Thanks so much for joining me. We're going to head to Mexico later this hour to spend some time with the music of Manuel Ponce, and then we're off to France with Claude Debussy. But we're going to start with a Spanish composer's interpretation of Gypsy or Romani music. Pablo de Sarasate's Gypsy Airs is not actually based on music by the Roma people, though. What he actually heard and based his work on was Hungarian folk music. But the name Gypsy Airs has stuck, and we'll hear soloist Itzhak Perlman and the Pittsburgh Symphony Orchestra perform them.

The Gypsy Airs by Pablo de Sarasate, Itzhak Perlman, the violin soloist, and Andre Previn led the Pittsburgh Symphony Orchestra. Manuel Ponce was a composer, a music educator, and a scholar of Mexican music. And in the early years of the 20th century, he connected the classical concert scene with a then mostly forgotten tradition of popular song and Mexican folklore. Here is an example, his Sonata Mexicana, Cecilio Pereira, the guitar soloist.

The Sonata Mexicana of Manuel Ponce, Cecilio Pereira was the soloist. In just a moment, we head to England, France, and Spain, thanks to Claude Debussy.

I'm Bonnie North. Thanks so much for hanging out with me. In the decade before the First World War, Claude Debussy wrote his images for orchestra. It took him 7 years to complete them, and he originally intended for it to be for two pianos. But as he worked on it, he decided it was better as an orchestral piece. It has three sections, each representing a country that were Claude Debussy's favorites, and we'll hear the Rotterdam Philharmonic Orchestra, led by Jukka-Pekka Saaristo.

The images for orchestra by Claude Debussy, representing his favorite countries, England, Spain, and France. The Rotterdam Philharmonic Orchestra was led by Jukka-Pekka Saaristo. I'm Bonnie North. It's been a pleasure having your company. Thanks for joining me.

It was that love of old music, in this case lute tunes from the Italian Renaissance, that were his inspiration for his ancient airs and dances. The second suite of Respighi's Ancient Airs and Dances comes your way later this hour on Music Through the Night. Hello there, I'm Bonnie North, so glad to have your company. A little later this hour, we'll hear some Haydn, played by one of the incredibly talented Conor Mason siblings, Geneva. And Ottorino Respighi stops by too with some new old music. But we start in Scotland. Pibroch means the act of piping in Scottish Gaelic. It is an art music genre, basically a theme with variations, and it's distinct from the more popular kinds of Scottish traditional music, like reels or strathspeys. It's the music of the Scottish Highlands, and it's what Scottish composer Alexander Mackenzie wanted to capture in his Pibroch suite for violin and orchestra. Here's Rachel Barton Pine with the Scottish Chamber Orchestra.

The Pibroch Suite of Alexander Mackenzie, the Scottish Chamber Orchestra, and soloist Rachel Barton Pine performed. Music of Franz Joseph Haydn coming your way right after this on Music Through the Night.

Music Through the Night, and I'm Bonnie North. Thanks for joining me. There are seven Connor Mason siblings. They range in age from 17 to 30, and they all play either the violin, cello, or the piano. They've won numerous prizes and awards, both singly and collectively, and they've been on a number of TV documentaries. Pianist Geneva Connor Mason is the fifth sibling, and she did her undergraduate and postgraduate studies at the Royal College of Music in London. Here she is with Haydn's Piano Sonata No. 48.

Geneva Connor Mason performing Franz Joseph Haydn's Piano Sonata No. 48. Someone once called Ottorino Respighi's music new old music, and I think it's a perfect description because Respighi often looked to music, literature, and paintings of earlier eras for his inspiration. And it was the Italian Renaissance lute tunes that he turned to for inspiration for his suites of ancient airs and dances. Here's the Los Angeles Chamber Orchestra, conducted by Neville Mariner, with the Ancient Airs and Dances, Suite No. 2.

The Los Angeles Chamber Orchestra, led by Sir Neville Mariner, with Ottorino Respighi's Ancient Airs and Dances, Suite No. 2. I'm Bonnie North. Thanks for joining me.

Ernst Eichner was known during his lifetime for writing music that was described as having a gracious charm. One critic said his music also had a melting sweetness.

Eichner was a virtuosic bassoonist, but he also wrote music for many other instruments, including this one, the concert harp. His first harp concerto comes your way later this hour on Music Through the Night.

I'm Bonnie North. Thanks so much for spending some time with me and with classical music. A harp concerto written by a bassoonist comes your way a bit later this hour, as does some music by Rossini that is not operatic. We'll start with music by American composer William Dawson, who's mostly known today for his contributions to African-American choral music. But in 1934, he premiered one of the earliest symphonies to be written by a Black American composer. In it, he fuses African-American spirituals and folk music with the European symphonic form. This is what is known as his Negro Folk Symphony, Oh Let Me Shine, Shine Like a Morning Star. Arthur Fagan leads the Vienna Radio Symphony Orchestra.

From William Dawson's Negro Folk Symphony, Oh Let Me Shine, Shine Like a Morning Star, performed by the Vienna Radio Symphony Orchestra. Edvard Grieg was visiting Copenhagen, and while he was there, he showed Danish composer Niels Gade the first draft of his concerto overture in Autumn. It did not make a good impression. In fact, Gade told him, "This is trash, Grieg. Go home and write something better." So Grieg went home, and he arranged the overture as a piano duet, which won a Swedish competition that Gade was judging. So not so trashy after all, I guess. Here it is, in its symphonic form, performed by the Gothenburg Symphony Orchestra.

In Autumn Overture by Edvard Grieg, Okokamo leading the Gothenburg Symphony Orchestra. Music by Rossini that is not opera when we return on Music Through the Night.

It's Music Through the Night, and I'm Bonnie North. Thanks for joining me. If Gioachino Rossini were only known for his 39 operas, it would be an incredible legacy. But as good as an opera composer as Rossini was, he also wrote some non-theatrical music, too, that was pretty good, like this quartet. Here's the Vienna-Berlin Ensemble to perform the Quartet No. 4.

The Quartet No. 4 by Gioachino Rossini, the Vienna Berlin Ensemble, performed. His music was known for its gracious charm and what one critic called its melting sweetness. Ernst Eichner was a bassoonist and a composer who was writing right around the time the Baroque was giving way to the classical period, so think mid-1700s. Now, despite his virtuosity on the bassoon, Eichner wrote concertos for many other instruments, including the concert harp, and this is his first harp concerto, performed by Silke Eichhorn and the Kurpfalz Chamber Orchestra.

Classical guitar today owes a great deal to Mauro Giuliani. He was a virtuosic player. One critic wrote he made the instrument sing. Giuliani also wrote for the guitar right around the time the instrument itself was undergoing radical innovations. Giuliani's third guitar concerto comes your way later this hour on Music Through the Night.

Hello there, I'm Bonnie North. Thanks so much for joining me. A bit later this hour, we will hear from Mauro Giuliani, one of the great writers for the guitar. And we'll also hear from American composer Marion Bauer. But if you are best known for one thing, I suppose the opera Hansel and Gretel would not be a bad choice. But Engelbert Humperdinck, the composer, not the British singer, wrote a lot more than just one opera. This is the first of two Shakespeare suites. It's performed by the Bamberg Symphony Orchestra, Carl Anton Rickenbacher conducting.

The Shakespeare Suite No. 1 by Engelbert Humperdinck. Carl Anton Rickenbacker led the Bamberg Symphony Orchestra. Music of American composer Marion Bauer comes your way on Music Through the Night right after this.

It's Music Through the Night. Thanks for joining me. Marion Bauer was an American composer, a teacher, writer, and music critic. She helped shape American musical identity in the early part of the 20th century by co-founding the American Music Guild, the American Music Center, and the American Composers Alliance. This is the Andante from her 1943 piano concerto called American Youth. Diana Ambosch is the soloist.

Pianist Diana Ambosch, along with the Ambosch Chamber Orchestra and Ensemble, performed The Andante from Marion Bauer's American Youth Concerto. Mauro Giuliani helped define the role of the guitar in Europe in the early 19th century. He made important contributions to the guitar's repertoire at a time when radical innovations in how the guitar was actually constructed were taking place. He worked with Rossini and Beethoven and was himself a virtuoso performer. This is his third guitar concerto, Ángel Romero, the soloist, joined by the English Chamber Orchestra.

The third guitar concerto of Mauro Giuliani, Angel Romero the soloist, joined by the English Chamber Orchestra. I'm Bonnie North. Thanks for joining me.

When Wolfgang Amadeus Mozart completed his quintet for piano and winds in 1784, he was so pleased with it, he told his father it was the best thing he had written. It's also the earliest known chamber piece of its kind. Now, it's possible that Mozart might have heard a similar grouping of instruments in a piece written by someone else, but as far as we know, this is the first. It comes your way later this hour. One piano, two pieces, six hands. That's a lot of bodies to crowd onto one piano bench. Maybe it helps if all three performers are named Alexander.

That was Sergei Rachmaninoff's Romance, one of his two pieces for one piano, six hands. Pianists Alexander Tarot, Alexander Melnikov, and Alexander Madzar perform. Hello there, I'm Bonnie North. Thanks so much for joining me. We celebrate summer this hour with English composer Frank Bridge, and we'll hear a first-of-its-kind chamber work by Wolfgang Amadeus Mozart. But even though winter in the Northern Hemisphere is still a few months away, we're going to start there with Winter from Antonio Vivaldi's Four Seasons. Here's soloist and conductor Anna-Sophie Mutter with the Trondheim Soloists.

Anna Sofimutter, the soloist and the conductor for that performance of Winter from Antonio Vivaldi's Four Seasons. She was joined by the Trondheim soloists. No, no, Dmitri. Well, somebody had to have said that to Dmitri Shostakovich when in 1928 he took a bet to create an orchestral arrangement of T for Two from the Broadway musical No, No, Nanette. He called it the Tahiti Trot, and I think he won the bet because it became immediately popular in the Soviet Union. Here's the Royal Concertgebouw Orchestra to perform it.

I'm Bonnie North. Thanks so much for spending some time with me. When Wolfgang Amadeus Mozart completed his quintet for piano and winds in 1784, he wrote to his father and said he considered it the best piece he had yet completed. It's also the earliest known chamber piece of its kind. Now, it is possible that Mozart might have heard a similar grouping of instruments in a piece written by somebody else, which could have led him to try his hand at it. But as far as we know, this is the first example of combining a piano with oboe, clarinet, horn, and bassoon. Here's the quintet for piano and winds.

Pianist Mitsuko Uchida, oboist Neil Black, clarinetist Thea King, hornist Frank Lloyd, and bassoonist Robin O'Neill performing Mozart's Quintet for Piano and Winds. Music celebrating summer, the very last days of it now, with English composer Frank Bridge comes your way right after this.

It's September and summer feels over now, doesn't it? It technically isn't until a few more weeks from now. But let's celebrate summer as long as we have it. This is from English composer, conductor, and violist Frank Bridge. He's most famous today for teaching Benjamin Britten, but he's worthy of a listen on his own. And this is his symphonic tone poem, Summer. James Judd leads the New Zealand Symphony Orchestra.

Edvard Grieg wrote the Holberg Suite to celebrate the 200th anniversary of the birth of Norwegian playwright and scholar Ludvig Holberg. And it's only one of the many ways the man has been commemorated. There's the Holberg Medal, the finest literary prize given by the Danish Authors Society. And then the Norwegian government awards yearly the Holberg Prize to outstanding scholars for their work in the humanities, social sciences, law, and theology. And it comes with a sizable cash award of about $640,000. Grieg's contribution to the Holberg Admiration Society comes your way later this hour. American composer Amy Beach was a child prodigy. She could sing complete songs at the age of one, and she could harmonize when she was two. This is her prelude on an old folk tune, The Fair Hills of Eero. Joanne Polk performs.

Joanne Polk performing Prelude on an Old Folk Tune by American composer Amy Beach. Hello there, I'm Bonnie North, a pleasure to have your company. Jean Sibelius once wrote that music begins where the possibilities of language end. And Sibelius certainly changed the idea of what a symphony could be. But he also wrote music that was not so far out on the cutting edge of things where language ends. His two serenades for violin and orchestra, written just a couple of years before the beginning of the First World War, are a case in point. Here's the second one. Pekka Kuusisto is the soloist and the conductor of the Tapiola Sinfonietta.

Pekka Kuusisto, the violin soloist and the conductor of the Tapiola Sinfonietta, in the Serenade No. 2 by Jean Sibelius. Cuban saxophonist and composer Paquito de Rivera has been making music since the mid-1960s. Now, he's primarily known as a jazz guy, but his father was a classical saxophonist, and de Rivera has always combined Latin jazz and classical music. This is Son from his Tropical Airs, played by the Imani Winds.

Sun from Airs Tropicales by Paquito de Rivera, the Imani Winds, performed. One of Beethoven's unnamed piano sonatas is coming your way right after this.

Johnny North, thanks so much for your company. It's not as famous as his Moonlight or Pathetique sonatas, which were written around the same time, but Beethoven's unnamed piano sonata number 10 has been called an exquisite little work. Here's Irish pianist John O'Connor to play it.

John O'Connor performing the Piano Sonata No. 10, one of the unnamed ones by Ludwig van Beethoven. Music by Edvard Grieg comes your way right after this.

I'm Bonnie North. It is a pleasure to have your company for classical music. Thanks for joining me. You know, so much of the classical music that we know and love today was commissioned for a specific purpose, and that is certainly the case for this next piece. Edvard Grieg was hired to write the Holberg Suite to commemorate the 200th anniversary of Norwegian playwright and scholar Ludvig Holberg's birth. Holberg has been commemorated in many different ways, including the finest literary prize given by the Danish Author Society called the Holberg Medal, and the Holberg Prize that the Norwegian government awards yearly for outstanding scholars, with a huge cash award of about $640,000. Well, here is Grieg's contribution to the Holberg Admiration Society, the Holberg Suite.

The Holberg Suite by Edvard Grieg wraps up our time together this hour. The Orpheus Chamber Orchestra performed. I'm Bonnie North. It's been such a pleasure having your company for Classical Music. Thanks for joining me. Hope you have a great day.

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We'll begin with Rondo in B-flat major by Beethoven, performed by Robert Levin playing the forte piano with the Revolutionary and Romantic Orchestra, with John Elliott Gardiner conducting.

That was Rondo in B-flat major. It was composed by Beethoven and performed by Robert Levin, the forte piano soloist, performing alongside the Revolutionary and Romantic Orchestra with John Elliott Gardiner conducting. Up next, for the next quarter of an hour, we'll have Short Symphony by Aaron Copland, performed by the Orpheus Chamber Orchestra.

0: That was Short Symphony by Aaron Copland. It was performed by the Orpheus Chamber Orchestra. My name is Daniel, and you're listening to WAUS 90.7 FM, Your Classical Connection. We will close this hour with Your Story Hour.
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3: Darius, your majesty, there is a committee of the princes that wish to see you.
4: Ah, is it the same group that was here this morning?
3: Yes, your majesty.
4: Well, tell them I'm busy. Tell them I'm not feeling well. Tell them anything. Just get rid of them.
3: Well, I have already tried that, your majesty, but they are very insistent.
4: Oh, very well. Send them in.
5: Long live the king. May we remind the king that it is almost sundown, and the decree that his majesty signed must be enforced. For you know, O king, that it is the law of the Medes and Persians that no interdict or ordinance which the king establishes can be changed.
4: Get out. Get out. Get out, all of you! Oh, Daniel, how can I do such a thing to you?
6: Hello, boys and girls. This is Aunt Carol.
7: And I'm Uncle Dan. Welcome, everybody.
6: Today, we're bringing you the final episode in our series on Daniel.
7: Daniel, now an old man of around 90 years of age, is facing one of the greatest trials of his life.
6: You can find this extraordinary story in the Old Testament of the Bible, the book of Daniel, chapter 6. We call it The Lions and the Villains.
8: In that night was Belshazzar, the king of Babylon, slain, and Cyrus placed Darius the Median in charge of the kingdom.
9: You may come forward, scribe.
3: Long live the king.
9: Do you have the information I asked for?
3: I do, your majesty.
9: And you're ready to make your recommendations?
3: I am, your majesty.
9: Now first, in your opinion, was Belshazzar's government efficient?
3: Extremely so, your majesty. Belshazzar himself was shiftless, power-crazy, self-seeking, and indulgent. But the government was almost flawless.
9: A flawless government presided over by an egotistical playboy?
3: Well, it wasn't his government, Your Majesty. He inherited it. It was conceived and perfected by the great Nebuchadnezzar.
9: That sounds more plausible. Now, your recommendation.
3: I think it the better part of wisdom, Your Majesty, for you to reorganize the Babylonian government. I would suggest the structure be kept simple. Perhaps you could place 120 princes over the various provinces and cities of Chaldea.
9: Mm-hmm.
3: These 120 princes would be responsible to three presidents. Now, one of these three to be the first president. This first president would report directly to you, Your Majesty. And you, through him, could make your changes in policy and decrees known and operative throughout the kingdom.
9: Excellent, excellent. Perhaps I can find some among the Babylonians.
3: Yes, yes, that's a brilliant idea, Your Majesty.
9: Oh, it isn't my idea. Many monarchs before me have used it.
3: And it worked?
9: Sometimes, and sometimes not. Depends, I think, upon the men chosen. Now, you don't happen to know of any in Belshazzar's court, do you, who might qualify? Honest, trustworthy, loyal?
3: Oh, I am afraid not, Your Majesty. However, during my investigation, there was a name that kept popping up. It seems as if he was King Nebuchadnezzar's right-hand man.
9: Is he popular with the people?
3: Oh, I was told, Your Majesty. He is the most popular man in all the kingdom. He's wise, prudent, has the spirit of the living God, and is able to interpret dreams and tell the future.
9: Well, maybe he's just the man I'm looking for. Who is he? What's his name?
3: Daniel, Your Majesty.
9: Daniel? Daniel. Seems as if I've heard of him before. But no mind. Arrange an audience with him. And scribe, look around. Ask questions. If you find anyone else who might fit into my government, arrange for an interview with them, too.
3: Yes, Your Majesty.
10: Thank you.
9: You may come forward, Daniel.
5: Long live the king.
9: So you're Daniel. Well, I've heard quite a bit about you. You're older than I expected you to be.
5: I've lived a long life, Your Majesty. A full, busy, enjoyable life.
9: I can believe that, Daniel. And a useful life, from what I hear.
5: God has been good to me, Your Majesty.
9: You give your God the credit for your successes?
5: To all that I am, or was, or ever hope to be, is a gift from God.
9: Yeah. Well, your complete allegiance is to your God, huh?
5: No, Your Majesty. Only my first allegiance. I owe allegiance also to my king, my country, my city, my family, my friends, many people.
9: Now tell me, you are you not, well acquainted with the inner workings and intricate details of the Babylonian government from Nebuchadnezzar to the present time?
5: God has given me a degree of knowledge and understanding in that area, Your Majesty.
9: You're a very unusual person, Daniel. A breath of uninhibited loyalty. I've seldom said this, Daniel. Scarcely even thought it, but I am a king, and kings are lonely. We must separate ourselves from the people. We keep ourselves aloof. Consequently, we have no friends, or very few, if any. But with you, Daniel, I'd like to be more than a king. I'd like to be your friend.
10: Did you hear the way the king talked to that Daniel?
11: Yes, he said he wanted to be friends.
10: And Daniel isn't even a Babylonian, a captive Israelite, that's what he is. A disgrace to the throne.
11: Well, if the king wanted a special friend, why didn't he pick on one of us?
10: You, for instance.
11: Yes, me, for instance. If you ask me, I think no good will come of the whole thing.
10: Well, perhaps we are exaggerating the whole thing. Once the king gets settled on the throne with his courtiers around him and his princes, the court members, and the court activities and glamour, I think he'll forget about wanting Daniel as a friend.
11: Yeah, maybe you're right about the king, but you're figuring without taking Daniel into consideration. Now, he's smart, you know. He must be to have been chief prince under Nebuchadnezzar.
10: And on the other hand, the king is no dummy. He knows what he's about. All the interviewing he's been doing, it's done now. And soon we should know who's who in His Majesty's court. You, I think you will be the chief ruler directly under the king.
11: No, I should get that position. After all, no one is better qualified.
10: Agreed, Your Grace.
11: Your Grace?
10: Oh, yes.
12: And those I name shall begin their duties as princes of my kingdom immediately. And the three presidents I named, the 120 princes shall report directly to them. Two of the presidents shall report to and be responsible to the third. The third one shall be chief of the presidents and shall be responsible only to me.
10: I told you you'd be next to the king.
11: Well, he hasn't appointed me yet.
10: Well, you're one of the presidents, aren't you?
11: Yes, but not the chief president.
10: You will be.
12: And now to announce the chief president. He shall be my friend Daniel.
13: Long live Prince Daniel!
10: Daniel! We have all the gall. Daniel is above us, our chief.
5: Oh, I'll get him. I'll get revenge. Undermine my influence with the king, Willie, and steal my position. Oh, he'll be sorry.
11: You've got to do something. We must not let the king appoint Daniel over the entire kingdom. It wouldn't be right. An Israelite over us? No, no, no, it must not be.
10: How are we going to prevent it? You know the king. He gets an idea and nothing can stop him. If he thinks to make Daniel head of the realm, he'll do it.
11: Now, there's one way we can stop it. Discredit Daniel before the king.
10: Discredit Daniel? To the king? Impossible. They're friends, special friends.
11: Daniel isn't perfect. No man is. Well, when Daniel makes a mistake, and he will, we'll simply report the thing to the king, and he, thinking Daniel above mistakes, will be disappointed, and whoosh! That's the end of Daniel.
10: Yes, but how are we going to discover the mistakes Daniel will make?
11: Just watch him. Keep check on him, all of us. Is it understood? We will all watch Daniel. We'll meet again in a fortnight and plan the final downfall of Daniel.
5: gentlemen, we seem to have failed to watch Daniel closely enough. At least none of us have come up with anything at all against him.
9: As impossible as it may seem, I don't think Daniel makes any errors. He seems to be faithful, loyal, and completely efficient in his business activities. If he made an error...
5: Just a minute! Hmm? You mentioned that Daniel makes no errors in his business deals. Well, I wonder about his religious life. Perhaps we can trap Daniel through his God.
9: I'm told that Daniel is very faithful to his God. He'd rather die than be disloyal to the God he worships.
5: Aha! That very trait will trip him. His loyalty will be his downfall.
9: I don't see it. Explain, please.
5: Well, we know that Daniel goes through certain ceremonies in the worship of his God, right?
9: Right.
5: And the king is, egotistical. He loves praise and flattery, right?
9: So?
5: We'll play one against the other. Daniel's loyalty to his God, the king's desire for flattery. We will approach his majesty with flattering words. O King Darius, live forever.
14: Yes, President. I understand that you requested an audience. You should have gone through Daniel. He is the chief president. However, audience granted. Speak up.
5: Your Majesty, I wish to report that all your princes, presidents, governors, counselors, and captains in the realm have consulted together and wish to make a suggestion.
14: Yes?
5: It is felt, Your Majesty, that your prestige, your power, and the recognition of your kingship here in Babylon should be enhanced, increased.
14: Could be. Go on.
5: Therefore, Your Majesty, we suggest that you establish an ordinance and enforce an interdict that whoever makes petition to any god or man for 30 days, except to you, O King, shall be cast into the den of lions.
14: This will increase my power and prestige?
5: Most assuredly, Your Majesty. These Babylonian people know no authority except power, force. For 30 days, they will be forced to come to thee, O King, for all things.
14: I see. I'll have to get the court scribe to write the decree.
5: We already have it written, Your Majesty. Here it is.
14: Now, are you sure that this decree will add to my power and authority?
5: Oh, yes, Your Majesty, absolutely. All your counselors agree that it will do exactly that, and add to your honor as well. You are a great king, Your Majesty. There's absolutely none greater. Never has been, never will be. This decree, Your Majesty, will merely point up the fact of your greatness. After all, these Babylonians should know this. You are their king. Mm. They have a right to know you're a great king.
9: Scribe, give His Majesty the quill.
5: Sign this, Your Majesty, and for 30 days you shall be king and god and all things to all people.
14: I am great, and the people do have the right to know it.
5: Absolutely. Your Majesty.
14: I am all things to all people. Without me, they would suffer and be adrift as a piece of wood on an angry sea. Scribe that quill.
5: Long live King Darius.
9: Long live the king.
14: There, it is signed into law. For 30 days, all people must come to me for their very subsistence. I shall be their king and their god.
5: And anyone disobeying this decree shall die in the den of lions.
14: The law of the Medes and Persians cannot be changed. Neither can it be revoked. I have signed it, and so shall it be.
5: Hail to King Darius, god and king of Babylon and the world.
13: Hail to Darius, god and king of Babylon and the world.
5: He fell for it. Flatter the king a little, he goes wild with delight. He'd give his crown away.
9: I wonder what His Majesty would do if he knew the decree was aimed especially at his friend Daniel.
5: It's too late to do anything. It's the law now. Daniel is about to become lunch for the lions.
9: If he continues to worship his god.
5: Oh, he will. He's that fanatical. Nothing can deter him from his usual practices. All we have to do is catch him at it and report it to the king.
6: Boys and girls, Uncle Dan and I believe God likes us to exercise our imaginations in a good way by putting ourselves into the Bible stories, so to speak.
7: For example, imagine you're Jacob fleeing from your brother Esau's wrath, falling into an exhausted sleep, with your head on a stone, and then having an amazing vision of angels going up and down a ladder to heaven.
6: Or imagine you're Rachel, so loved by Jacob that he's willing to work 7 years for the privilege of winning your hand in marriage. But when your wedding day comes, your sister Leah is the bride.
7: Or imagine you're Abraham, tears coursing down your cheeks as you prepare to sacrifice your beloved son, Isaac.
6: Or imagine you're the widow Ruth, leaving everything and everyone you know in Moab to journey with your mother-in-law to a faraway country.
7: Or imagine you're Moses, amazed to see a burning bush that fire doesn't consume, and hearing God's voice telling you to take off your sandals, for the ground on which you stand is holy.
6: Or imagine you're Miriam, leading the women of Israel in song and dance, praising the Lord for deliverance from Pharaoh's armies.
7: Or imagine you're Zechariah when the angel Gabriel appears to tell you that you and your wife Elizabeth will become parents in your old age, to a son who will herald the coming of the Messiah.
6: Imagine you're a wise man traveling endless miles to find the promised holy child in Bethlehem of Judea.
7: Imagine you're a spectator on Calvary as cruel spikes are driven into the loving hands of Jesus.
6: Imagine yourself touching those wounds in your risen Savior's hands. Imagine yourself believing and praising.
7: Oh, boys and girls, we could go on, but you get the picture. Our dramatized stories encourage your imagination to dwell on the things of God.
6: As the Apostle Paul said in his letter to the Philippians, whatever is true, whatever is honorable, whatever is just, whatever is pure, whatever is lovely, whatever is gracious, if there's any excellence, think about these things.
7: 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Right, Aunt Carol?
6: Very true, Uncle Dan. 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
6: Now, let's get back to today's story. The Lions and the Villains.
8: Unwittingly, King Darius has signed into law a plan designed to entrap Daniel, his close friend and first president of the kingdom. Although Daniel knew that the document had been signed, he went to his house where there were windows in the upper chamber open toward Jerusalem. And he knelt down upon his knees 3 times a day and prayed and gave thanks before his God, as he had done previously. Then these men came by agreement and found Daniel making petition and supplication before his God.
12: Well, come forward, counselors.
15: Hail to Darius, king of the world.
12: Well, my counselors, and how are things going this fair morning?
15: Oh, we are sad. Downhearted, your majesty.
12: Well, cheer up. Things are never as bad as they seem.
15: Yes, your majesty.
12: And what causes my counselors so much obvious grief and sadness?
15: Oh, king. Did you not sign an interdict that any man who makes petition to any god or man within 30 days, except to you, O king, shall be cast into the den of lions?
12: I did. And according to the law of the Medes and the Persians, it cannot be changed.
15: Oh, king, there is a man high in your court that regards not you nor the decree that you did sign.
12: What?
15: But he asks petition of his god 3 times a day.
12: Why, he shall be cast into the den of lions. He and his... Wait, you say it's a man high in my court?
15: Yes, your majesty.
12: Who in my court is that disloyal, daring to disobey my orders?
15: It is that Daniel, who is one of the exiles from Judah, who pays no heed to you.
12: Daniel? Oh, I've been duped. You have no zeal for my kingly glory and honor. Only jealousy against Daniel. It was a plot. A snare designed to get Daniel.
15: His majesty is...
12: Well, I'll find a way to save Daniel from the lions.
15: Oh, king, we would remind you that the laws of the Medes and Persians cannot be changed. The king signed the decree into royal law. Daniel must be cast into the den of lions.
12: Get out! Get out! Get out!
4: before I have all of you thrown to the lions.
15: Long live the king.
16: Long live the king.
4: Scribe, scribe.
17: Yes, yes, your majesty.
4: Clear the court. Cancel all my appointments. I do not want to be disturbed.
17: Immediately, your majesty.
4: You yourself remain. I want your help.
17: Yes, your majesty. All right, now.
9: Oh, what a fool I was to listen to those jealous princes. I should have known their flattery was empty of sincerity. I failed Daniel. I betrayed him. I must save him from the lions, but how? How? Daniel, the only true and loyal member of my court, and I betrayed him.
17: At your service, your majesty.
9: You realize what I've done, scribe?
17: I realize, your majesty, what the princes and rulers have done to you.
9: No, it's my own fault. I never should have listened to their flattering praises. But it's done. The harm has been wrought. And now I must undo what I have done. I must save Daniel. But how? How?
17: The decree is law, royal law, and it cannot be changed.
9: But I signed it under duress. They lied to me, tricked me into signing. Is it under those conditions, can it be altered or abolished altogether?
17: I am afraid not, your majesty.
9: Well, maybe I... Yes. Is it possible to substitute someone in the place of Daniel?
17: You mean throw someone else to the lions in Daniel's place?
9: Yes, yes. Can it be done?
17: Well, that depends, your majesty, upon the wording of the decree itself.
9: Do you have a copy of the decree?
17: I have the original, your majesty, in the royal archive.
9: Oh, get it. Read it. Read it and study it. Then let me know immediately.
17: Yes, your majesty. Long live the king.
9: Can I substitute someone for Daniel?
17: Oh, the decree is well written, your majesty. It took great pains that there would be no loophole.
9: Then it's impossible to substitute.
17: The decree is binding upon the person who committed the petition.
9: Oh, Daniel, forgive me, Daniel. For it was I who... Say, does the decree specify exactly when the offender is to be cast to the den of lions? Maybe I can delay it permanently.
17: The decree is specific about that also, your majesty.
9: And?
17: The offender must be cast to the lions at sundown of the day he commits the petition.
9: Today? I've got to cast Daniel in today?
17: According to the law, yes, your majesty.
9: It's nearly sundown. I wonder if Daniel knows about all this. That I must cast him to the lions.
17: Oh, you can be sure he does, your majesty. His enemies, those princes and rulers and presidents, will make sure Daniel knows, so that they can gloat and laugh and enjoy their victory. Your majesty, shall I instruct the guards to bring Daniel and cast him into the den of lions?
9: No, I'll do it myself. He's my friend, my most loyal subject. I wronged him, and I myself will honor his friendship by personally escorting him to the den. That is the least I can do.

0: Daniel. Daniel, I'm sorry about this.
1: I understand, Your Majesty. You were tricked into signing the decree.
0: Yes, Daniel, but it was my own fault. I'm responsible. I listened to their flattery when I should have known better. Oh, Daniel, why didn't you worship your God in private for 30 days?
1: I couldn't, Your Majesty. Had I tried to conceal my fidelity to God, it would appear as if my connection with heaven had been severed. Boldly, yet humbly and quietly, I had to worship God as usual, and thus openly declare that no earthly power has the right to interpose between the soul and God.
2: Your Majesty, according to the law, the time is here. It must be done now.
1: Goodbye, Your Majesty. May God bless you and your people.
0: Daniel, may your God, whom you serve continually, deliver you. All right, guard. Move the stone from the mouth of the den.
3: And they cast Daniel into the den of the lions. And the stone was laid upon the mouth of the den. And the king sealed it with his own signet, and with the signet of his lords, that the purpose might not be changed concerning Daniel. Then the king went to his palace and passed the night fasting.
4: Don't you want something to eat, Darius?
0: No.
4: A little wine?
0: No.
4: Fasting won't bring Daniel back to life.
0: I hope he isn't dead.
4: Isn't dead? Why, those lions would have torn him to pieces immediately. Go to sleep, Darius. What good will it do to moan and worry about it? What has happened has happened. Where are you going so early in the morning?
0: To the lion's den, to see if Daniel is still alive.
4: Oh, Darius, how could he be? All night with those lions?
0: His God could have saved him. He serves a living, all-powerful, faithful God. Faithful to deliver those who are faithful and true to him. Guard, move the stone from the mouth of the den. Quickly! Oh, Daniel, servant of the living God, has your God been able to deliver you from the lions?
1: Oh, King, live forever.
0: Well, you're alive.
1: My God sent his angel and shut the lions' mouths, and they have not hurt me, because I was found blameless before him. And also before you, O King, have I done no wrong.
0: Guard, bring Daniel up out of the den.
5: Here, hang on to the end of this rope, and I'll pull you up.
0: Oh, Daniel, my friend, I felt sure that your God would deliver you.
1: O King, live forever.
0: You're not in any way harmed, Daniel?
1: No, Your Majesty. The lions had no power against me.
0: Oh, you worship a wonderful God, Daniel. And I... Scribe, guard, I want you to round up all those princes and governors and rulers, everyone who had a part in tricking me to signing that decree. Cast them all into this very den. Let's see if the lions have power over them.
6: Yes, yes, right away, Your Majesty.
0: And Daniel, you come with me to the palace. You and I are going to feast.
3: And those men who had accused Daniel were brought and cast into the den of the lions. And before they reached the bottom of the den, the lions overpowered them. Then King Darius wrote unto all people, nations, and languages that dwell in all the earth, and said unto them,
0: Peace unto you! I here decree that in all my royal dominions, men fear the God of Daniel. For he is the living God, enduring forever. His kingdom shall never be destroyed, and his dominion shall be unto the end of time. He delivers and rescues, and he works signs and wonders in heaven and on earth. He who has saved Daniel from the power of the lions.
7: Well, Aunt Carol, I really enjoyed all the episodes about Daniel and his three friends.
8: I did too, Uncle Dan. But now it's time to say goodbye, everyone.
7: And God bless you till we meet again.
9: This has been Your Story Hour, building for a better tomorrow.
8: This is Aunt Carol
7: and Uncle Dan saying
8: goodbye, everyone. See you again next time.

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1: 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Conducting today's program are Mac Wilberg and Jeff Anderson with organist Andrew Unsworth, and the spoken word by Derek Porter.

We often admire people who have accomplished extraordinary things. It's easy to look at their achievements or triumphs and marvel at the extraordinary lives they seem to live. But upon closer examination, we find, as Charles Spurgeon once observed, that the grandest results come by the use of ordinary means, by ordinary persons, in ordinary ways. Most of us don't want to be merely ordinary. Yet, it's impossible to become extraordinary without first being ordinary. Even the word extraordinary is built upon the word ordinary. Simply put, the extraordinary starts with the ordinary. This is true in every walk of life. Day by day, we all live very ordinary lives. We awake, prepare for the day, go to school or work, care for children and homes, eat, rest, play, prepare for bed, sleep, and then do it all again and again and again. When we climb a mountain, we take one step at a time, focused on the path before us, rarely noticing that with each step we are gaining elevation. It's the same with life. There come moments when we pause, turn, and look back. Suddenly, we see just how far we've come and what we've accomplished. The extraordinary beauty of the ordinary climb was there all along. We simply didn't notice. What once seemed ordinary was, in fact, extraordinary. In an age of endless comparisons, it's easy to assume that God is found only in life's extraordinary moments. But the scriptures teach otherwise. Often, God meets us in the ordinary moments of our lives. Samuel, asleep near the prophet Eli, was awakened by the voice of God. Naaman, seeking to be healed of leprosy, was simply told, "Go and wash." Elijah found the Lord's presence not in the wind, the earthquake, or the fire, but in a still, small voice. Sacred moments often come in the midst of ordinary life. God is found in the ordinary. So, if today feels ordinary, take heart. It's felt that way for all who have gone before. As we make our daily climb, let us take time to pause, turn, and look at the valley below. From that higher vantage point, we may discover that with God as our guide, what once seemed a very ordinary path has actually been extraordinary all along.

Please join us next time for Music and the Spoken Word. Until we meet again, may peace be with you this day and always.

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1: This week on Sing for Joy, we have the unique opportunity to celebrate something that doesn't happen all too often in the church world. 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The Feast of Creation in Christ was just added to the cycle of Revised Common Lectionary observances this year, and it's a delight to be able to give thanks for the gifts of God's creation on the first Sunday of September each year going forward. 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The refrain reminds us that all God's creatures, no matter their size, are created by God. All things bright and beautiful, all creatures great and small, all things wise and wonderful, the Lord God made them all.

All Things Bright and Beautiful, a hymn by Cecil Frances Alexander, set to the English traditional tune Royal Oak and arranged by Michael McCabe. We heard John Walker conducting and accompanying the chancel choir of Shadyside Presbyterian Church in Pittsburgh, Pennsylvania. The cosmic prologue to John's Gospel is one of the appointed readings for this new feast day. In those opening words, "In the beginning was the Word, and the Word was with God, and the Word was God," we remember that the triune God has been present from the very beginning of the story of the world. God was there at creation, moving over the watery chaos. The Spirit was there, breathing life into all created things. Jesus, the Word, was there, bestowing life and offering us rest. We hear now a setting of the first verses of John 1 by American composer Rosephony Powell. Listen for how the music invites you into the gospel writer's ethereal words, in particular through the use of rhythm.

We heard the St. Olaf Choir of Northfield, Minnesota, with conductor Anton Armstrong singing The Word Was God by Rosephony Powell. Psalm 148 is the appointed psalm for the Feast of Creation in Christ. We hear in that psalm a beautiful reminder that the earth itself bears witness to the glory of God. All the creatures and wildlife that make up this diverse and beautiful creation, they all have a part to play in the chorus of praise. We'll hear now a setting of the psalm that's sung to a familiar German tune, Lasst uns erfreuen. Listen for how that expansive tune bolsters the sweeping text of praise, which begins, Lord, who hast made us for thine own, hear us as we sing before thy throne. Alleluia.

Psalm 148, Lord, Who Has Made Us for Thine Own, arranged by Gustav Holst. Nigel Short conducted Tenebrae with organist Jeremy Filsell. 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You can also find us on Facebook and Instagram. Our next piece of music in celebration of creation is the William Chatterson Dix hymn, For the Beauty of the Earth. We hear this well-loved hymn in conversation this week with Genesis 1 and 2, which offer two narratives telling the story of God's creation of the world. Worshiping communities might choose either narrative, each of which shares distinct elements of God's creating work. With the hymn writer, we respond with praise. Lord of all, to thee we raise this our hymn of grateful praise.

John Ferguson led his arrangement of For the Beauty of the Earth, a hymn by William Chatterson Dix, set to a tune by Conrad Kocher. We heard the St. Olaf Cantorai Reunion Choir and Congregation. The prolific English composer John Rutter has offered so many gifts to the world of church music. The anthem we'll hear next was one that was new to me this week, a piece for which he wrote both words and music, called Look at the World. Listen to the beginning of the text, and you'll see why it's wonderfully appropriate for this feast of creation. Look at the world, everything around us. 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The text goes on to offer joy and praise to God for the many gifts of creation, fruit and flowers, sunshine and rain, the changing seasons and the heavens high above the earth. Together with the joyful music of Rutter, we receive a fitting musical expression of praise.

We heard Look at the World, words and music by John Rutter, performed by the Cambridge Singers and the City of London Sinfonietta under Rutter's direction. We close today with a movement from Franz Josef Haydn's multi-movement work, The Creation, entitled Achieved is the Glorious Work. David Wilcox conducts the Choir of King's College and the Academy of St. Martin in the Fields. In the inimitable classical style of Haydn, we are sent out with these words. Achieved is the glorious work. Our song let be the praise of God. He, soul on high, exalted reigns. Hallelujah. Glory to his name forever. Hallelujah.

Sing for Joy explores in sacred music the biblical themes of Christian worship each week throughout the liturgical year. Your host is Reverend Alexandra Jacob. The series is a production of St. Olaf College. Sing for Joy is made possible in part by a major grant from the Sukup Manufacturing Company of Sheffield, Iowa, makers of Sukup grain bins, dryers, and grain handling equipment. On the web at sukup.com. Special thanks to our partners at Morningstar Music Publishers and the support from listeners like you. Sing for Joy's music director is Andrew Jacob. Our communications coordinator is Carolyn Pearson. The program is engineered and edited by Grant Fraguelli and Mia Pardo. Sean Tonko is the program's producer, and our executive producer is Jeffrey O'Donnell. We welcome listener comments or suggestions about our program. 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

My name is Daniel, and you're listening to WAUS 90.7 FM, Your Classical Connection. In about 20 minutes, we'll be looking forward to a part of The Planet Suite by Gustav Holst. But first, we'll begin with Jean Sibelius, the Allegretto Movement from Symphony No. 2 in D Major, Opus 43, performed by the Vienna Philharmonic with Leonard Bernstein conducting.

That was the first section, the Allegretto movement, from Symphony No. 2 in D major, Opus 43 by John Sibelius, performed by the Vienna Philharmonic with Leonard Bernstein conducting. Up next by Ernest Chausson, we'll have Andante and Allegro, performed by the duo of Celeste Zewald playing the clarinet and David Kuchen playing the piano.

That was Andante and Allegro by Ernest Chausson. It was performed by the duo of David Kuechken playing the piano and Celeste Zewald playing the clarinet. Up next, by Gustav Holst, we'll be hearing a piece from the Planet Suite. We'll be hearing the final one, Neptune the Mystic. It'll be performed by the RIAS Chamber Choir, performing with the Berlin Philharmonic, who are playing alongside the conductor Herbert von Karajan.

That was Neptune the Mystic, the seventh of the seven pieces from the Planet Suite by Gustav Holst. It was performed by the RIAS Chamber Choir, singing alongside the Berlin Philharmonic, playing alongside the conductor Herbert von Karajan. My name is Daniel, and we're just about halfway through the hour. We've got lots of great music, more music, in fact, on the way. You're listening to WAUS 90.7 FM, your classical connection. Thanks for joining me. To begin our second half, we'll start with Arcangelo Corelli. 12 violin sonatas, Opus 5. We'll be hearing Sonata Number 3 in C major, performed by Andrew Mines playing the violin, with Richard Igor playing the harpsichord.

That was Sonata 3 in C major from 12 Violin Sonatas, Opus 5 by Arcangelo Corelli. It was performed by the duo of Andrew Manns playing the violin and Richard Egar playing the harpsichord. Up next by Franz Berwald, we'll have Racing, performed by the Royal Philharmonic Orchestra with Ulf Björlin conducting.

That was Racing, the music of Franz Berwald, performed by the Royal Philharmonic Orchestra with Ulf Bjørlin conducting. We will close this hour with the music of Wolfgang Amadeus Mozart. It was arranged by Fernando Sor. We'll be hearing Introduction and Variations on a Theme of Mozart, Opus 9, performed by Christopher Parkening playing the guitar.

That was Introduction and Variations on a Theme of Mozart, Opus 9. It was composed by Wolfgang Amadeus Mozart and arranged by Fernando Sor for guitar. It was performed by Christopher Parkening. My name is Daniel, and we've reached the end of this 9 o'clock hour. 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We've got 3 pieces upcoming in the 10 o'clock hour. We'll be looking forward to the Guitar Quintet by Mario Castelnuovo Tedesco. Broadcasting from the John and Didi Howard Studios on the campus of Andrews University, this is WAUS Berrien Springs, South Bend, on the web at waus.org.

My name is Daniel, and you're listening to WAUS 90.7 FM, Your Classical Connection. We'll be looking forward to three pieces this hour, beginning with Eric Coates and his London Suite, performed by the London Pops Orchestra with Frederick Fennell conducting.

That was London Suite. It was composed by Eric Coates, and it was performed by the London Pops Orchestra, with Frederick Fennell conducting. Up next by Franz Joseph Haydn, we'll have String Quartet No. 1 in B-flat major, Opus 1, titled The Hunt. It'll be performed by the Delm Quartet.

That was The Hunt, the title of String Quartet No. 1 in B-flat major, Opus 1 by Franz Joseph Haydn. It was performed by the Delm Quartet. My name is Daniel, and you're listening to WAUS 90.7 FM, your classical connection. At the end of the 9 o'clock hour, I said we'd be looking forward to music by Mario Castelnuovo Tedesco. This is the music, Guitar Quintet, Opus 143. Performed by Andres Segovia playing the guitar, Ricardo Brengola playing the violin, Mario Benvenuti playing the violin, Giovanni Leon playing the viola, and Lino Filippini playing the cello.

That was Guitar Quintet, Opus 143, the music of Mario Castelnuovo Tedesco. It was performed by Strings of the Quintetto Chigiano, composed by Andres Segovia playing the guitar, Riccardo Bringola playing the violin, Mario Benvenuti playing the violin, Giovanni Leon playing the viola, and Lino Filippini playing the cello. My name is Daniel, and we've come to the end of this 10 o'clock hour of Michiana Classics. 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Thanks for joining me this hour. Broadcasting from the John and Dee Dee Howard Studios on the campus of Andrews University, this is WAUS Berrien Springs, South Bend, on the web at waus.org.

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Got some new music for you, and coming up this hour, music from Mili Balakirev, a symphony from the Philharmonia Orchestra. That's coming up in a bit. And also, right now, from Gaspar Fritz, the Sonata for Violin and Continuo. Here is a violin performance from Sybil Chopp with Isabel Chopp.

The music of Gaspard Fritz, the Sonata for Violin and Continuo with Sybil Chaup and a piano performance there from Isabel Chaup. Next from Mili Balakirev, it's the Symphony No. 1 in C major and a performance from the Philharmonia Orchestra and Herbert von Karajan.

Herbert von Karajan with the Philharmonia Orchestra and the music of Mili Balakirev. That was the symphony number 1 in the key of C major. Broadcasting from the Howard Studios on the campus of Andrews University, this is WAUS Berrien Springs, South Bend, on the web at WAUS.org.

This is Michiana Classics, and coming up in this 12 o'clock hour, we've got music for you from Beethoven, a symphony from the Chicago Symphony Orchestra. That's coming up in just about 15 minutes. Here is the music by Johann Sebastian Bach, the Violin Concerto in E major. Here's Hilary Hahn with the Los Angeles Chamber Orchestra. Their conductor is Jeffrey Kahane.

That was the Los Angeles Chamber Orchestra and violinist Hilary Hahn with the music of Johann Sebastian Bach, the Violin Concerto in the key of E major, BWV 1042. Up next from Beethoven, it's the Symphony No. 7 in A major, the Chicago Symphony Orchestra with Sir George Schulte.

And that was the music of Beethoven, the Symphony No. 7 in A Major by the Chicago Symphony Orchestra under the direction of Sir George Schulte. 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

It's just a little bit past 1 o'clock, and here's the music of Bedřich Smetana, the Bartered Bride Overture, and here is the Philharmonia Orchestra with William Boughton.

William Boughton and the Philharmonia Orchestra for the Bartered Bride Overture, music by Bedrich Smetana. Next, from Sergei Rachmaninoff, it's the Symphony No. 2 in E minor, Opus 27. Here's the Royal Concertgebouw Orchestra with Kirill Kondrashian.

Kirill Kondrashin and the music of Rachmaninoff. That was the Symphony No. 2 in E minor, a performance there from the Royal Concertgebouw Orchestra. 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

Coming up in this 2 o'clock hour, music from J.S. Bach. We'll hear a guitar performance from David Russell. And right now from Tchaikovsky, it's The Sleeping Beauty, Opus 66, Act 1, and the BBC Philharmonic Orchestra with Vasily Sinyevsky.

Vasily Sinyevsky, conductor of the BBC Philharmonic for the music of Tchaikovsky. That was The Sleeping Beauty, Opus 66, Act 1. Some selections there performed for you by the BBC Philharmonic. Up next from Johann Sebastian Bach, it's the Lute Suite in E minor. Here is guitarist David Russell.

guitarist David Russell, and the Lute Suite in E minor by Johann Sebastian Bach. A performance here on your Classical Connection, 90.7 FM. 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Coming up in this 3 o'clock hour, we've got music for you from Haydn. We'll hear a string quartet from the Kodai Quartet, also a guitar performance by Pierre Lanoue of some music from Erik Satie. That's coming up in just a bit. We'll start off with this Carl Maria von Weber overture. It's from the Philharmonia Orchestra and conductor William Boughton.

Conductor William Boughton and the music of Carl Maria von Weber, Der Freischütz, an overture. Up next, it's the music of Richard Strauss, the violin sonata in E flat major. It's the third movement, the finale, and a performance here from Pinchas Zukerman with Mark Nykrug.

Mark Nykrug with a violin performance from Pinchas Zukerman and the music of Richard Strauss. The Violin Sonata in E flat major, Opus 18, number 3. That was the finale on your Classical Connection 90.7 FM. Up next from Mozart, it's the Horn Concerto number 1 in D major, and it is a reconstructed rondo, had to be put together by the scholars. So here is a performance from Timothy Brown and the Academy of St. Martin in the Fields with Iona Brown.

Iona Brown and the Academy of St. Martin in the Fields with a horn performance from Timothy Brown. That was the Mozart Horn Concerto No. 1 in D major on your Classical Connection, 90.7 FM. Next from Sergei Taneyev, it is the Symphony No. 4 in C minor and a performance from the Rotterdam Philharmonic Orchestra and conductor Valery Gergiev.

That was the Rotterdam Philharmonic Orchestra and the first movement from the Symphony No. 4 by Sergei Taneyev. Now from Erik Satie, it's the Four Nociennes from guitarist Pierre Lanoue.

guitarist Pierre Lanoue, and the music of Eric Satie, the Four Nociens on your Classical Connection, 90.7 FM. Rounding out this 4 o'clock hour, it's the Franz Joseph Haydn String Quartet, number 48 in C major, opus 64, number 1. We'll hear the third movement, the Menuetto Allegretto, and a performance here from the Kodály Quartet.

That was the Kodaii Quartet and the music of Haydn, the String Quartet, number 48 in C major. We heard the second movement, the Minuetto Allegretto, on your Classical Connection, 90.7 FM. Broadcasting from the Howard Studios on the campus of Andrews University, this is WAUS, Berrien Springs, South Bend, on the web at waus.org. It's just a little bit past 4 o'clock, and we'll start off with this music by Alexander Borodin. It's the Polovtsian Dances. Here's the London Symphony Orchestra.

Conductor Yuri Aronovich with the London Symphony Orchestra and the music of Alexander Borodin. That was the Polovtsian Dances. Next from Johannes Brahms, it's the string quartet number 2 in A minor. It's the first movement, the Allegro non troppo, and a performance here from the Takacs Quartet.

Takacs Quartet and the music of Brahms, the string quartet number 2 in A minor. Next, from Frederick Delius, it's the Dance Rhapsody. Here is a piano performance from Martin Jones.

Martin Jones and Richard McMahon with the music of Frederick Delius. That was A Dance Rhapsody on your Classical Connection, 90.7 FM. Now from Johann Strauss Jr., it's Tales from the Vienna Woods. Here's the Johann Strauss Orchestra of Vienna and Willy Boskovsky.

The Johann Strauss Orchestra of Vienna with Willy Boskovsky and the music of Johann Strauss Jr. That was the Tales from the Vienna Woods. This is Michiana Classics on your Classical Connection, 90.7 FM. Rounding out this hour is the music of Franz Donzi, the Potpourri number 2 in the key of G minor. And it is a performance with Sabina Meyer with the Zurich Opera Orchestra.

the Zurich Opera Orchestra, and the music of Franz Donzi. That was the Potpourri number 2 in G minor on your Classical Connection 90.7 FM.

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1: 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Later on this hour, we'll be hearing from George Frederick Handel, but on an instrument that you might not associate with that composer. Right now, it's a genre that you would definitely associate with that composer. It's a symphony by Anton Bruckner, the second movement adagio from his Symphony No. 1 in C minor.

The Symphony No. 1 in C minor by Anton Bruckner. We heard the second movement Adagio played by the Chicago Symphony Orchestra with Georg Schulte on the podium. This is 90.7 FM. I'm Simon Luke Brown. Next up, it's pianist Keith Jarrett with music of Mozart, the Piano Concerto No. 27 in B flat major. They'll be playing the third movement, they meaning Keith Jarrett and the Stuttgart Chamber Orchestra. Dennis Russell Davies is on the podium.

That was Dennis Russell Davies with the Stuttgart Chamber Orchestra and pianist Keith Jarrett. Wolfgang Amadeus Mozart's Piano Concerto No. 27 in B-flat major, the third movement, Allegro. I'm Simon Luke Brown, and this is Your Classical Connection. You're with Michiana Classics on 90.7 FM. It's time now for a concert overture in B minor, no further title given to it by the composer, Johannes Bernardus van Bree, Dutch composer. It's Jaak van Steen and the Netherlands Radio Symphony Orchestra playing music of their countrymen.

Jaak van Steen with the Netherlands Radio Symphony Orchestra, the Concert Overture in B Minor by Johannes Bernardus van Bree. This is 90.7 FM, your classical connection. We'll head across the channel from the Netherlands for a little while to Scotland, or at least a German's take on Scotland. We'll be hearing the fourth movement from Felix Mendelssohn's Symphony No. 3 in A Minor, inspired by a trip to the British Isles. It's Christoph von Dohnányi with the Vienna Philharmonic.

Christoph von Dohnányi with the Vienna Philharmonic, the Symphony No. 3 in A minor, Opus 56, the fourth movement, Allegro Vivacissimo, music by Felix Mendelssohn. He called it the Scottish Symphony. This is 90.7 FM. I'm Simon Luke Brown. Next up, the results of some collaborative efforts by Igor Stravinsky and Samuel Dushkin. Samuel Dushkin was a violinist, the violinist actually who helped Stravinsky write the violin concerto, and the two of them worked together a lot. They seemed to get on well and would do recitals together, playing pieces that Stravinsky either wrote originally or had arranged from previous compositions, such as what we have here, two excerpts from The Nightingale.

Isabella van Kuylen on the violin and Olli Mustonen at the piano. That was the two excerpts from his opera The Nightingale by Igor Stravinsky, arranged in collaboration with the violinist with whom he often played this, Samuel Dushkin. This is your Classical Connection, 90.7 FM. Last on this hour, it's George Frideric Handel, who we usually associate with organ or harpsichord or oratorio. But actually, it's a harp concerto. Yes, Handel did write a harp concerto. This is number 6 from his Opus 4. We'll be hearing the first movement played by Marisa Robles.

0: Iona Brown with the Academy of St. Martin in the Fields, and harp soloist Marisa Robles. That was the first movement from the Harp Concerto by George Frederick Handel as part of his larger musical ode, Alexander's Feast.
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0: This is your Classical Connection, 90.7 FM. Later on this hour, we've got music from one of the more colorful and fascinating figures in Western classical music. Right now, it's Franz Schubert, his three piano pieces, D number 946. This is the second of the three pieces. It's in the key of E-flat major, and Schubert specialist, and dare I say even magician, András Schiff is playing the piano.

András Schiff at the piano. That was the second of three pieces for piano, D number 946 by Franz Schubert. It was in the key of E flat major. This is 90.7 FM, your classical connection. We'll go to the relative minor of E flat major now. It's C minor, the key Johannes Brahms chose for his Symphony No. 1. It's the first movement of that symphony, his Opus 68. A classic recording here, Herbert von Karajan and the Berlin Philharmonic.

Herbert von Karajan with the Berlin Philharmonic playing the opening movement of Johannes Brahms' Symphony No. 1 in C minor. This is 90.7 FM, your classical connection. If you like figures whose life story encompasses or encapsulates or offers insights into a certain zeitgeist or a certain time, look no further than Joseph Boulogne, Chevalier de Saint-Georges. Fascinating figure from mid-18th century French society. He was a virtuoso violinist, a champion fencer, a skilled conductor and orchestra contractor. Well, not a bad composer. He's an okay composer. And he was also a very dangerous soldier. Really interesting guy. We'll be hearing his musical work here, Violin Concerto in A Major, the second movement of number 2 from Opus 5, played by Rachel Barton Pine, with Daniel Hege leading the Encore Chamber Orchestra.

Daniel Hege conducting the Encore Chamber Orchestra with Rachel Barton Pine on the violin there. That was a concerto in A major, number 2 from Opus 5, the second movement, Largo, music by Joseph Boulogne, Chevalier de Saint-Georges, an extremely fascinating figure and, of course, famous for being one of the first composers of Western classical music who had African ancestry. This is your Classical Connection, 90.7 FM. We'll head over to none other than Estonia next. Willem Kapp lived from 1913 to 1964, was an Estonian composer and music teacher. He was an organist in terms of his instrumental capabilities. He worked in Tartu, in the second largest city in Estonia, and actually worked with choirs for quite some time. Of course, Estonia has quite a significant choral tradition. But this is a symphony that we've got, the first movement of Kapp's Symphony No. 2, played by the BBC Philharmonic under Neeme Järvi.

Neme Järvi with the BBC Philharmonic. That was the Symphony No. 2 by Wilhelm Kapp. The first movement, Grave, and then Allegro Risoluto. This is 90.7 FM, your classical connection. Kapp, of course, was Estonian, and we'll head just a little bit to the north and the west of that country to Finland, where the kind of godfather of all Finnish composers had his heyday. Jean Sibelius, his Opus 14, the symphonic work called Rakastava, or in English, The Lover. It's the Colburn Chamber Orchestra playing this piece with Richard Rintoul on the podium.

The Colburn Chamber Orchestra with Richard Rintoul. That was Rakastava, The Lover, Opus 14 by Jean Sibelius. I'm Simon Luke Brown, and this is WAUS, Berrien Springs, South Bend. You can find us on the web at waus.org.

The Catalyst Quartet with the Allegro from the G Major String Quartet by Florence Price. And Adrian Leeper conducts the RTE Concert Orchestra in music by Samuel Coleridge Taylor. This is the Roma Suite.

The Roma Suite by Samuel Coleridge Taylor. The RTE Concert Orchestra was conducted by Adrian Leeper.

Alison Balsam teamed up with the German Chamber Philharmonic to record a real classic, the Trumpet Concerto in E-flat by Johann Neruda.

Alison Balsam, backed up by the German Chamber Philharmonic in the E-flat Trumpet Concerto by Johann Neruda. Some ballet music by Tchaikovsky is on the way.

Sir Charles Mackerras and the Royal Philharmonic with the Dance of the Swans from Tchaikovsky's Swan Lake. I'm Mindy Rattner.

Poetry Foundation defines the word obad as a love poem or song welcoming or lamenting the arrival of the dawn. Now, one can imagine why you'd sing an ode welcoming the dawn, but why would you lament its arrival? Well, the answer lies in the nuances of the idea. When the dawn arrives, sometimes it means that lovers must part. There's the bittersweet part. This obad by Cyril Scott is coming up on this Sunday evening. I'm Steve Seal. Thanks for tuning in.